0: this time around, I just really want to go jazz.
1: Yeah.
0: Jazz, make, no jazz, but I'm sure, you know, everybody would think that I'm going to be playing jazz like the Americans.
1: Mm-hmm.
0: No.
1: Nah.
0: I'm playing jazz my way.

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1: When you live, bring your dolphin. 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Look at me, all in dolphin. Look at him.

gate when I could walk through it? Why spin the track when I could pirouette? Walking down all these emerald aisles, bet my family name on this. I don't die on hills, I move mountains. I know my joy is in Zion. Set my intentions, then let them. Positive charge in my ions. Home is where the heart is. Home is where my art is. Home is where none of my dreams are ever gonna be at risk. Home is where I'm not holding all of your trauma like I was Atlas. Cause I know that I've got

0: Radio, l'invité de la rédaction.
1: During the last plenary session in July, the European Parliament approved the interim trade agreement and the comprehensive modernized agreement between the EU and Mexico. This agreement represents a modernization of the framework that has been in place since 2000. Borja Jiménez Larraz, you are an MEP for the EPP group and one of the two reporters of this legislation. What can be said about the EU-Mexico relations today?
2: It started in 2000 with this trade agreement. The situation has been very positive from the beginning. I have to say that at this moment, from 2000, the trade has grown by 148%, and today it stands at over 82,000 million euros. So yes, important figures that I have to say that this is not just an abstract figures, because this represents industry, it represents business, investment, and competitiveness. But what it is also important is to stress the idea that the world is changing fast, and in this current context, geopolitical context, it is necessary also to adapt this new agreement to the new times.
1: The aim is to modernize this text, the negotiation of which began about 10 years ago. Why is the vote happening now?
2: The reality, and I think that in this current geopolitical context, we know that the United States has embarked on a protectionist course. Our relation with China, it is always complicated. We know about the government subsides. And so I think that at this moment, it is really important for the European Union to diversify our trade relations. And in that sense, Mexico emerged as a unique opportunity. We share the same values. We are both democracies. And I can also say that we share historical, cultural, and even linguistic ties with this part of the world. So yes, this is a really important. We need to diversify Mercosur, Mexico, India, Indonesia. This is the path that we have to follow from a European Union perspective to diversify our trade relations. And also from a geopolitical point of view, Mexico also represents an enormous opportunity, because during the last decade, we have observed how China is occupying more space in Latin America. So now, with this agreement, we have the possibility to intensify our relation with this part of the world. And another issue is our dependency on China about the raw materials. And Mexico also represents a great opportunity in that sense.
1: Is the objective of this agreement primarily to strengthen the EU's geopolitical weight on the international stage?
2: Yes. I think that this is a great opportunity, as I was trying to express. But at the same time, I think that this is a great point and a great moment to send a clear message from the European Union to the world that we are open to free market, to keep cooperation and good relation with other partners in the world. And this is the way that we express how we understand the relations in the world. And it is a positive message in that sense. I would say that this is a clear geopolitical message from the European Union, that when we observe that there are so many other countries that are embarked on this protectionist course, we are choosing a different way and trying to find allies in the whole world.
1: Is the EU lagging behind in its economic and political relations with Mexico compared to Donald Trump?
2: Yes, the situation and the relation with the United States, for us, it is a priority. So we need to keep this relation alive, and this is our main trade partner. So we have to try to care our relation with them. And it is the same in the case of Mexico, because we have to recognize that for Mexico, the 80% of their exports, it is the relation with the United States. So for both partners, it is really important. But at the same time, what it seems clear is that we need to diversify and to look for new ways to keep alive these trade relations. Yeah.
1: Is this agreement a means for the EU to assert its economic and political power in North America?
2: Yeah, I really believe that. Yes, that it represents a great opportunity in that sense. This is a good point for us from a geopolitical point of view to try to influence us and to diversify our relations. But at the same time, I really believe that we need to keep also a strong relation with the United States, but we have to be aware that the world is changing, and we need to diversify our relations with other partners. And Mexico, as I told you, it represents a great opportunity in that sense, and it is an important market, 130 million of people, and strong economy, and a great opportunity.
1: Is the EU-Mexico agreement a way for both countries to reduce their dependence on the United States?
2: Yes. I really believe that this is one of the main objectives for both countries. This is what we are trying to reduce our dependency on United States of America. And this is what we are trying to do in the end. But at the same time, I really believe that we need to keep a strong relation with United States of America for both countries, for both political actors, for the European Union, but also for Mexico. It is a priority to keep a strong relation with the U.S.
1: The EU has signed agreements with many of the United States' economic partners, CETA with Canada, the EU-Mercosur trade agreements, and now the modernization of the agreement with Mexico. Is this a way for the EU to extend its influence where Donald Trump has a certain dominance?
2: Our position, it has to be clear. This is just, at least from our perspective, US, they have now their own political position in foreign affairs. But yes, of course, the President Trump will be in power for 3 more years, I think, or 2 more years, I don't know. But yes, we don't know what it can change. What we have to do is to try to keep our relation with US as strong as possible. But at the same time, when we talk about the rest of America, yes, it is clear that we need to keep or to try to reach more agreements. Mercosur and Mexico have emerged as an important relation, but not just in relation to US, but also in relation to China and in relation to the role that the European Union have in the worldwide. So yes, we know that China is occupying so many spaces now in Latin America. And with these agreements, we can try to recover more space in these countries.
1: Would you say that the biggest issue is more about China's influence in the region than that of the United States?
2: Yes, because the question is that for us, until this moment, US has been our main partner. We are a very strong allies, I would say, and this is a reality. So for us, what it is really important when we talk about Latin America, I think that it is to try to recover this space that China is occupying. And China, it is true that it is a systemic rival in the worldwide.
1: The modernization of the EU-Mexico agreements include the removal of custom duties. Is this a direct reaction to President Trump's decisions to increase custom duties with Mexico?
2: What I can say is that the European Union defends the free trade, and this is one of the main flags of this political project from the beginning. And this is what we are proposing with this agreement. We pretend, yes, or our objective is to push for more free trade. European exports could grow by up to 75%. More than 45,000 European businesses will benefit, most of them small, medium enterprises. And the European Union's GDP could increase by 1,800 million euros a year. But in the case of Mexico, it could be 6,400 million euros a year. So the data of this kind of agreements are really positive. And this is what we defend. We know that when you sign this kind of agreements, automatically the GDP of the different partners increase. So many sectors, so many companies, and in the end, the consumers, the citizens. So this is why we defend this as a way of cooperation between different partners, and yes, and a good way, no, to act together.
1: What reaction do you expect from the United States regarding this agreement?
2: I hope that, yes, that they will continue with their own path. We know that they have now to approve the TEMEC, and I really believe and I hope that this will not affect in any way the position of the U.S. They have to understand that if they enter in this protectionist course, the rest of the world can choose a different path, and this is what we are doing.
1: Thank you, Borja Jiménez Larraz, for answering my questions. As a reminder, you are an MEP for the EPP group and one of the two rapporteurs for this legislation. I also recall that the European Parliament approved the interim trade agreement and the comprehensive modernized agreement between the EU and Mexico.
0: C'était l'invité de la rédaction, à retrouver sur les réseaux sociaux et sites web de radio. From Nantes to Europe, this is EU Radio. Nara, bemishkafa.

The smoke curls up and hangs amongst the trees. Curls up and spreads itself out. Weeks after Caritha returned home, the smoke was so heavy you tasted it in water.

0: United States. So for both partners, it is really important. But at the same time, what it seems clear is that we need to diversify and to look for new ways to keep alive these trade relations. Yeah.
1: Is this agreement a means for the EU to assert its economic and political power in North America?
0: Yeah, I really believe that. Yes, that it represents a great opportunity in that sense. This is a good point for us from a geopolitical point of view to try to influence us and to diversify our relations. But at the same time, I really believe that we need to keep also a strong relation with the United States, but we have to be aware that the world is changing, and we need to diversify our relations with other partners. And Mexico, as I told you, it represents a great opportunity in that sense, and it is an important market, 130 million of people, and strong economy, and a great opportunity.
1: Is the EU-Mexico agreement a way for both countries to reduce their dependence on the United States?
0: Yes. I really believe that this is one of the main objectives for both countries. This is what we are trying to reduce our dependency on United States of America. And this is what we are trying to do in the end. But at the same time, I really believe that we need to keep a strong relation with United States of America for both countries, for both political actors, for the European Union, but also for Mexico. It is a priority to keep a strong relation with the U.S.
1: The EU has signed agreements with many of the United States economic partners, CETA with Canada, the EU-Mercosur trade agreement, and now the modernization of the agreement with Mexico. Is this a way for the EU to extend its influence where Donald Trump has a certain dominance?
0: Our position, it has to be clear. This is just, at least from our perspective, US, they have now their own political position in foreign affairs. But yes, of course, the President Trump will be in power for 3 more years, I think, or 2 more years, I don't know. But yes, we don't know what it can change. What we have to do is to try to keep our relation with US as strong as possible. But at the same time, when we talk about the rest of America, yes, it is clear that we need to keep or to try to reach more agreements. Mercosur and Mexico have emerged as an important relation, but not just in relation to US, but also in relation to China and in relation to the role that the European Union have in the worldwide. So yes, we know that China is occupying so many spaces now in Latin America. And with these agreements, we can try to recover more space in these countries.
1: Would you say that the biggest issue is more about China's influence in the region than that of the United States?
0: Yes, because the question is that for us, until this moment, US has been our main partner. We are a very strong allies, I would say, and this is a reality. So for us, what it is really important when we talk about Latin America, I think that it is to try to recover this space that China is occupying. And China, it is true that it is a systemic rival in the worldwide.
1: The modernization of the EU-Mexico agreements include the removal of custom duties. Is this a direct reaction to President Trump's decisions to increase custom duties with Mexico?
0: What I can say is that the European Union defends the free trade, and this is one of the main flags of this political project from the beginning. And this is what we are proposing with this agreement. We pretend, yes, or our objective is to push for more free trade. European exports could grow by up to 75%. More than 45,000 European businesses will benefit, most of them small, medium enterprises. And the European Union's GDP could increase by 1,800 million euros a year. But in the case of Mexico, it could be 6,400 million euros a year. So the data of these kind of agreements are really positive. And this is what we defend. We know that when you

0: these kind of agreements, automatically the GDP of the different partners increase. So many sectors, so many companies, and in the end, the consumers, the citizens. So this is why we defend this as a way of cooperation between different partners. And yes, and a good way, no, to act together.
1: What reaction do you expect from the United States regarding this agreement?
0: I hope that, yes, that they will continue with their own path. We know that they have now to approve the TEMEC. And I really believe and I hope that this will not affect in any way the position of the U.S. They have to understand that if they enter in this protectionist course, the rest of the world can choose a different path. And this is what we are doing.
1: Thank you, Borja Jiménez-Larraz, for answering my questions. As a reminder, you are an MEP for the EPP group and one of the two rapporteurs for this legislation. I also recall that the European Parliament approved the Interim Trade Agreement and the Comprehensive Modernized Agreement between the EU and Mexico.
2: C'était l'invité de la rédaction. À retrouver sur les réseaux sociaux et sites web de Radio.

I was playing drums in a kind of casual way since I was a kid, but I always was studying something that's not music. So in university, I studied anthropology and sociology, but I wasn't enjoying my course, and I was kind of practicing piano and drums at that time. And and I did another degree as well that was not music, but instead of finishing it, COVID happened at that time, and that's when I kind of decided to do music full time. So I made a really hard switch at that point. All my passions don't make any money anyway, and you know, when people do masters, like, it often leads to a particular path, but it seemed like I was doing academia whilst really wanting to do music, so I just decided to accept that I wanted to do music.

Around 2019, I had a project, well, I still have a project called An Alien Called Harmony, which is a duo project with a poet-rapper called Nadeem Dingabisi. So I was composing and producing for that project. And around COVID, I was writing my own songs as well. And I didn't think that I wanted a solo project, but then I found myself kind of focusing a lot on making my own music as I was touring with other people as well. On the road, I was always writing music, so it's not that I actively thought I was going to make an album, but I just seemed to keep on writing. I'd say it captures and documents my journey of becoming an artist. I was kind of learning a lot of things as I was making them. As I was saying, I don't have any musical formal training, and I was learning a lot as I go, and I was finding out what I want to talk about as a songwriter and a composer and producer. So yeah, in a way it's a portrait. It's also kind of a document of me becoming someone who wants to speak.

So this isn't a concept album, but there are definitely some running themes, and I think I'd say a lot of the album is me kind of trying to untangle tensions I either see in myself or in the world, and finding ways to deal with it and learn from those tensions and kind of undo them. So I think in the music you'll hear more of the tension parts of it, and then, you know, there's a bit more like learning and maybe resignation in other parts of it.

0: This choir was actually a totally remote choir, so I asked these individual musicians and artists if they'd like to be part of the song, and so everybody sent it in remotely, their vocal parts. It was quite a last minute thing. I had mixing scheduled and there wasn't much time, but I really wanted more voices on the record, so I reached out to people maybe 2 weeks before it needed to be mixed, and everybody was really enthusiastic to join in, so I was actually surprised by how many vocals I was sent and how many people wanted to be a part of that song and were able to give it to me quite quickly. So yeah, it was a feeling, because I did record vocals of the band that played that song, but I felt like I wanted to actually be a massive choir, but it's hard to organise that in London and when everybody is quite busy and, you know, getting from A to B takes a lot of time.
1: Breathe beside me.
0: I had made actually most of my album before Clay, and then Matthew and I made Clay. I also added Test a Small Area and When Palestine is Free in that period, but everything else was basically finished before we did Clay, which is surprising to some people because Clay came out first. My songwriting is kind of like one of the connecting threads, and I feel like my album has a more, you know, it has lots of musicians on it, where with Matthew we did almost everything ourselves. Like before I released my album, I was touring a lot as a drummer and a keyboardist, and the kind of group recording, group playing, group improvisation, all of those things are really important to me, so there was more of that in my album. And with Matthew there was a lot more sampling and kind of playful interaction through sampling, and just kind of stretching what we can do with two people, so the approaches were quite different. Really loving and trusting the musicians I work with helps me to enjoy what kind of newness could be brought into the live show, and yeah, like enjoying that part I think helps birth a new sound in the live setting, rather than sort of insisting things to sound like the record. And you know, the musicians have a lot to teach me as well, like playing with them and having them interpret my music teaches me a lot as well, so it feels like a learning process. And also because the album was made over a few years, it's really amazing to kind of find a new life in the music through playing it live. And yeah, I've been learning a lot from it. Yeah, if I had the money, I would love to have a big band more often. It just comes down to money. I would love to have a full band all the time, but then I can't afford that, so then it becomes a smaller band, and then I have to figure out what's most essential to make the music work. And bass, keys, and someone who can improvise on a melody instrument felt like the main things I need to make it work, so that's why. When I decided to become a full-time musician during COVID, I was starting to do lots of touring and sessioning, and the people who asked me to do that had interesting voices of their own, like who are quite distinctive in their style, like Kobise, Terza, Alabaster de Plume. They were the main people I was touring with, and through those connections I think I've met more people who have kind of their own path and own voice, and which kind of emboldens me to do my own thing and also get to know more people who are carving out their own path. So yeah, I've been really lucky to connect with people like that. I think I can be really picky when it comes to music, and a lot of my friends tell me that, and I know that I can be critical. I'm always wanting more from music, so, and that applies to myself as well, so it takes me a long time to find something I'm happy with. For me, it has to capture a feeling. If I feel like there's a feeling I've managed to capture and it's reflecting it, then I come to a point where, even if it's not finished, I think, okay, I know what this song is. it captured something, and so it's going to work, even if it takes time. But there are some songs that took a long time to develop, and but something about the feeling it was capturing helped me have faith in it, so I could spend a lot of time and live with the frustration of it not finishing. So yeah, for me that's the most important thing. I don't like to make things that aren't related to a feeling that I can clearly sort of articulate and notice in myself.
2: Merci à Momoko Gil d'avoir pris le temps de cette interview, une interview qui a été réalisée lors du festival Les Rendez-vous de l'Erdre à Nantes, un excellent festival. Paul-Antoine, vous nous emmenez maintenant en Belgique.
3: 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Et c'est sur E-Radio.